0: Last night, I don't think he's had as good a year this year as he had last year. Am I wrong on that?
1: No, you're right. He didn't shoot it as well from three, and obviously Giddey is putting up numbers, but he's able to be the primary ball handler in Chicago, which he was never going to be. He was never going to be even the third ball handler in Oklahoma City. So I think it was still a great trade, and the Thunder has a ring, maybe working on two to show for it. So I'm on the side that it was a good trade for both sides.
0: How do you think your man Skip likes those high liberal taxes out in California? That's got to be killing him with the coin he's pulling in.
1: I think we're losing Bob there. No, I think the Skip loves Los Angeles. Let's go back to the phones and go to one of my favorites. Let's go to Money on the Lucky Star Lines. What's up, Money?
2: Hey, buddy. I don't know how to follow that. That's a good call right there. Well, I set a personal all-time record. I made it 3 minutes before I had to turn Traber off today. But I wanted to address some of his nonsense. I think I'm going to start going by Traber as a Yardbird as my radio handle. But one of his big points, and I want to get to a couple of them on the radio, one of his big points was that the officiating didn't matter. But when you don't call a foul near the end of the game and one shot could have made the difference in a double overtime game where two teams are tied twice after two different regulation periods, yeah, officiating matters. So let's knock that off. The other thing that I want to talk about, Sam, and I want your opinion on, is that Shea's kind of getting beat up in the media after the Lakers series and then the game last night. And I think it's crazy. And I'll tell you why. I think it's crazy because he's faced a double team in every single one of those games, which has created wide open shots for his teammates. And sometimes that's Shea's job. He's so dangerous on the court that creating wide open shots, man, my gosh, we lost because we didn't hit him. Not because Shea was some failure last night. He did exactly what he was supposed to do in both of those series. So give me your thoughts.
1: I mean, I completely agree. That's one thing that makes Shea special is his humbleness or his ability to let the game come to him. And a lot of times with star players, they want to get theirs. And you don't see a guy just allow the game to come to them the way that Shea does. And last night, you're exactly right that in the first half, yeah, Shea was 1 for 5 from the field, but he was getting doubled the whole first half. The guys like AJ and Queso and Wiggins and Dort, who were missing wide open shots the whole first half, is what dug them the hole in the first place that Caruso and Shea and Dub tried to dig them out of, but it was too much of a hole. But you're exactly right that he's making the right play. He's going to collapse the defense. You just got to make those open looks. You really just have to. That's what this series is going to come down to.
2: Sam, I love what you're up to. I'm excited to get to listen to this show. I'm excited to get to hear you on the radio again. Congratulations. Let's get this.
1: Hey, one more thing, Money. I know you're a big 49ers fan. What did you think about Kittle being at the game last night?
2: I loved it. I was actually sitting in the stands and I saw the bearded wanderer sitting down there, and I texted a buddy and I said, is that Kittle's on the sideline? And then his little Twitter interaction today was priceless. I honestly, even as a 49ers fan, I didn't know he was from Norman or went to Norman High or whatever it was.
1: No, that's pretty cool.
2: Cool stuff.
1: Very cool stuff. Thanks for the call, Money. We got to hit a break here on Game Time. One more segment after the break. If you want to weigh in, text the Johnny's text line or hit the Lucky Star line. We can take a couple more calls before we get out of here. I might mention a couple thoughts on the PGA Championship. And just because I am doing Game Time in an extra hour with Al does not mean that I'm stopping the 73rd Hole podcast. We're recording that tomorrow with Taylor Williams and Jim Woodward. You can catch that anywhere you get your podcast. And we're going to break down Aaron Rye, one of the good guys winning at Aronimink over the weekend as well. But we could talk a little bit about that or anything else in the Spurs and Thunder series. One more segment after the break here on the debut of Game Time on the Sports Animal.
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0: I'm fired up for what I'm watching at Madison Square Garden right now. The Knicks are reeling. The Cavs have opened up a 12-point lead with 3 minutes left in the third, and Donovan Mitchell is putting on an absolute show at Madison Square Garden. So we could have some fireworks not only in the Western Conference series that we've been talking about all show with the Spurs and the Thunder, but it looks like we might have a little bit more of a series than we thought in the Eastern Conference as well. Let's get one more call in before we end the show here and go to Luke. What's up, Luke?
1: Sam, my brother, just want to say, first off, man, so proud of you. Congratulations.
0: Thank you.
1: Definitely going to miss you and Trey together. I mean, that's some all-timer radio, but fired up just for you, so congrats.
0: Thank you very much.
1: PGA Championship.
0: Mm-hmm.
1: So I want to get your perspective. I think with what I do and kind of the agronomic and the golf course side, I'm obviously biased, but PGA Championship, obviously the course was playing tough, pin placements and stuff like that, that players were complaining about kind of it being unfair. I know that's traditionally more like you're going to see that at the U.S. Open, but for me personally, I'm biased, like I'm saying, so I want to hear your thoughts. But for me personally, I like seeing that, and I like seeing guys struggle. What were your thoughts on it, and what did you think? What did you think about kind of – what are your thoughts on the balance of the course playing tough, but also right, letting guys go play well?
0: No, it's a great question, because Aronimink is a place that I've played over 50 times, but I haven't played it since the restoration. And as you know, in golf course agriculture and architecture and all this stuff, that the new trend is to take out all these trees. And at Aronimink, they took out 1,000 trees and added 100 bunkers. And I was scared that guys were going to be able to take some lines that they weren't able to take before because of the trees. But I thought that the PGA of America set it up great. And when you don't have trees, you have to have thick and heavy rough. You have to put tough pin placements. And it brought some other guys into the tournament that wouldn't have been in there if they didn't set it up and make the rough as deep as it was. But guys like Aaron Rye, everybody else around him, John Rahm, Luke, I'm going to have to let you go. I'm getting a little bit of a background noise in the background. But John Rahm and Rory, specifically, the reason why they didn't win the golf tournament is they weren't hitting fairways, and specifically on the par fives, they weren't able to hit fairways at the clip that Aaron Rye did, and especially down the stretch, Aaron Rye hit 7 of 8 fairways. He was giving himself opportunities to spin the ball and control the ball into those tough pin placements, and obviously hit the 68-footer on 17 to seal the deal. But, you know, he had one eagle on the par fives. He also had a birdie on the other par five on the back nine, and he played the par fives at 6 under par. Rory played the par fives at even par for the golf tournament. That is a huge difference, and for a shorter hitter like Aaron Rye to do that is very impressive, but he did it by not only hitting fairways, but also shaping the ball off the tee. At Aronimink, you have a lot of slope from either left to right or right to left, depending on the hole in the fairway, and he was turning it against those sloped fairways. And guys, some guys were, you know, hitting it on the right edge of the fairway and it was bouncing into the rough, whereas opposed to Aaron Rye kind of hitting that low draw into left to right fairway, or opposite, a little low cut into the right to left fairways. And it ended up winning him the golf tournament. And you know what? I'll end the show with this, because I don't know if people heard this, but obviously Aaron Rye, you can tell who he is because he does play with two gloves. He also has iron covers on his irons. And I thought that this story, this was from Jeff Darlington on Twitter, but this interview that they did with Aaron Rye really tells who he is. Let's take a listen to this.
2: The two gloves initially was to keep my hands warm in the winter months in England, and then it just continued to become a habit, and I've stuck with it ever since. Regarding the iron covers, my mom and dad worked extremely hard to support me. And my dad used to buy me the best equipment that he could, and he brought me a really nice set of irons, which he paid a lot of money for. And after every practice session, we used to come home and we used to clean each groove with baby oil and a pin to get all the dirt and grime out. And then he started to put iron covers onto those soon after, just to look after them and take care of them. So the reason that I do it now is to just remember what I came from, and also to respect the things that I have.
0: if you don't love Aaron Rye after hearing something like that, I don't know who you will root for, because he's easy to root for. And back to Luke's question, on a week where some of the world's best were busy complaining about how Aronimink was set up, which in my opinion, it was great, it's fitting that a guy as humble and as grateful as Aaron Rye was holding the Wanamaker trophy at the end of the week. And Aaron Rye does become the first player from England to win the PGA Championship in 107 years. That's a pretty darn cool story, and excited to see what Aaron Rye does in the future. Thank you guys so much for all the great interaction. Thank you for all the nice messages on Twitter and the text line. Shout out to Todd Miller. Very nice message on Twitter about the Skip Bayless interview. Same thing, BP on Twitter. Shout out to BP. Great message I got on Twitter as well. My man Tyler Sheldon on Twitter giving me some love. And thank you to guys like Cody saying, first time I ever listened to the Sports Animal, listen to Skip on the radio with you. Great conversation. Josh saying, Sam, nice to hear your voice in the evening. Very happy for you. We got one from the 405 saying, sounding great, Sam. The text line being extra nice tonight, and I really, really appreciate it. Thank you guys, and we'll be back after the Eastern Conference Finals. I'll do an hour with Al on Thursday, so tune in to that. But we have Game Time coming up full time next week or after the Eastern Conference Finals. Thank you guys for all the great interaction. Thank you to Josh Lee for all of his help. And I'm excited to get this rolling here on Oklahoma's Leader in Sports. It's been Game Time with Sam Humphries on Oklahoma's Leader in Sports, the Sports Animal.
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26: Day before I pitch, I want to DH the day before I pitch, and then the day I pitch, then they would do that. Whatever Otani wants, he gets in his schedule, yes?
27: That has been the case. I wonder if this year it could change a little bit. I wonder if the Dodgers, you know, on paper, this lineup is supposed to be unbelievable. They have stars, future Hall of Famers up and down this lineup. It has not, the offense has been struggling now for the better part, 2-3 weeks. And Otani's just not been Otani at the plate. And then on the starting rotation side, Glass now just goes on the injured list. Blake Snell just comes off the injured list. That group hasn't necessarily been what we expected either. Yamamoto has not been quite himself. Otani's actually been needed in that rotation, but he's also needed right now, unbelievably to me, in that lineup. So I'll be interested in seeing if the Dodgers do put up some resistance and say, hey, actually, you know what, Shohei? We're going to do this. And we know you want to do both. And we know you have your ambition and your goals. But for the Dodgers to win the World Series this year, this is the best course. It's going to be fascinating. It's a fascinating storyline this year.
26: I should mention Mason Miller also in the Cy Young Award conversation. You know, he's having arguably the best season ever for reliever. He's the backbone of the Padres' success. So he'll be in there. But I think for the sake of this conversation, we'll focus on the three starting pitchers. And what Otani's doing this year, to me, is amazing. To see him maintain the feel for six pitches while he's generally serving as an everyday DH, that's incredible to me, okay? But I would say this. When somebody gets a hit off Ohtani, I'm not surprised. Like, it's not, doesn't seem like that unusual. Guys will get good swings against him. They might actually score some runs against him. I've got to the point with the other two guys where when someone gets a hit off Skeens, off Mizorowski, like, I'm surprised. Like, Skeens' dominance in his last two starts was staggering. I can't remember, you know, Pedro Martinez might be the closest thing that I'm seeing to what we're seeing in Skeens right now with how he's good. And you mentioned Mizorowski. I tweeted out today that he's going Mach 3, right? 103 when no one else is doing that on a more consistent basis. I get the feeling because of the volume issue that those two guys might have an advantage by the end of the year. But here's Ohtani's, I think, advantage in this race is that he's more popular. And I don't think it's a huge factor, but I think that when the narratives, writers, I think we tend to look for narratives. And I do think if Ohtani is within 20 innings, if he's within 30 innings, those other guys, and his numbers are right there, because he's the greatest player we've ever seen, that's a little tiebreaker that he has in his column. Are you buying? You think I'm full of crap?
27: No, that's fair. The other thing that I would tie to this, I know we're talking about Cy Young, but MVP. How good of a hitter does Ohtani need to be, or how bad can he be, frankly, to still win an MVP? And maybe voters say, hey, if he's going to win the MVP, then I'll give Skeens or Mizorowski the Cy Young Award, right? You know, I think that's all sort of in play. I'm fascinated also by that MVP race. And, you know, does Ohtani need an 850 OPS and hit 25 home runs or 800 OPS? Like, what's the line there, the threshold, if he's going to be an elite pitcher to also win the MVP?
26: So along those lines, I kind of wonder if Mason Miller might have a better chance for MVP than Cy Young Award, because especially in this year when we're seeing bullpen meltdowns all over the place, the advantage that the Padres have in the ninth inning is so extraordinary. I wonder, and given the, you know, the number of games that Mason Miller impact, I wonder if it'd be more appropriate for him to be an MVP candidate. Are you buying that?
27: Sure. But Buster, you have more of the history sort of sense of like how unusual. I mean, that's for me, that'd be super unusual, right? A closer winning MVP, especially with Shohei Ohtani in that league. But the stuff that he's doing and the Padres, I know a lot of people have talked about this. I have no idea how they're this good. The numbers just don't add up. And like you said, they've Mason Miller and the fact that they're just winning these close games. That is a huge reason why they're this good. And Mason Miller is a huge reason why.
26: Yeah. And it's, you know, a comparable sort of in a parallel universe. When you talk to Atlanta Braves players from the 90s, they will tell you that they believe that if Mariano Rivera wore their uniform and not pinstripes, they would be the team that would have won the championships because he made that kind of difference over the course of a postseason. And maybe over the course of a regular season, Mason Miller will be that guy for the Padres. So anyway, I'm glad I don't have that vote. I would not want to be choosing between those two. Those guys would be hard.
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28: White flag, I'm not buying it. We might have to look to the worst National League teams to be sellers. The Rockies, certainly that player. I think Mickey Moniak is a guy who's going to get some attention at the deadline. That'll be interesting. And the Mets, they do have marketable guys. When you're talking about Freddie Peralta, Clay Holmes, what do you see there?
27: The standings are just, I'm looking at the Houston Astros, right? A team that's been completely ravaged by injuries. Team that we all expected to at least compete for a playoff spot. And it's been a disaster. They're 10 games under 500 and there's 4.5 games out of a wild card spot. And it's May 14th. So maybe over the course of the next 2 months, this is a team that somehow gets back into it. Cause the one name that I am fascinated by, if they are out of this, is Yordan Alvarez. Now, I would not trade him. You know, he's one of the best hitters in baseball. Obviously, he's under contract through through the 2028 season. And to me, could you get a Juan Soto-esque call for Yordan Alvarez? The way the Nationals did a few years ago, you know, getting James Wood and CJ Abrams and Mackenzie Gore and a couple other prospects. I don't see that happening, but that's the name. If you said it, Buster, there might not be a ton of, you know, big names, you know, impact players available at the deadline. Alvarez would be the most impactful player since Soto, at the deadline. I do think the Astros, you know, getting, you know, moving on from Paredes or Christian Walker is a possibility.
28: Yeah.
27: You mentioned the Mets. Dave, I was at the game Wednesday night, last night. Juan Soto fouls a pitch off his foot and I was like, okay, another bad break for the Mets hours after they placed Francisco Alvarez on the injured list with a torn meniscus. They, like you said, Freddie Peralta is an interesting piece. Clay Holmes under the radar, has been one of the best starting pitchers in baseball this year. That experiment, has gone well up in the Mets, converting him from reliever. The Mets, the second most expensive roster in baseball, one of the most expensive rosters of all time. I asked David Stearns on Monday, I believe it was, or Tuesday, at what point do you have to pivot to the future? And he said, we are not close to that point yet. So they're going to ride this out. They're going to give this a go because they have World Series expectations. And, you know, Francisco Lindor is out, Jorge Polanco's out, Luis Robert is out. So they just need to tread water for now. And the Red Sox, I don't see the Red Sox competing for a World Series for, you know, the American League pennant this year. That division is loaded. And they're 6 games under. Maybe they sneak into a wild card spot, but I don't know. Maybe they move on for a couple of pieces, but I don't see that happening either. I think it's a tough spot for the Red Sox.
28: So some observations about some things you're talking about. One, so much of these decisions come down to not what the GM wants, it's what the owner wants to do. Scout the owners for a moment. Steve Cohen has demonstrated he's not the crazy Artie Moreno owner where it's Dan the Torpedo's full speed ahead. 2023, Buck Showalter's last year, he waved the white flag in midseason, said, look, we're not good enough. The numbers are ugly. So that would seem to be in play. Jim Crane, the owner of the Houston Astros, has very strong feelings about how long, you know, long-term contracts. He does not give contracts out more than 6 years. Yordan Alvarez is going to get a contract of more than 6 years, becomes a free agent. Jim traded Kyle Tucker, right? He traded Kyle Tucker a year before he became a free agent because he didn't want to pay him. So I wouldn't completely rule that out. I'm right there with you. And the Red Sox, the interesting thing about this team to me is it's a hard roster to turn over. When you really dig into it and you're thinking about what they need, offense, what do you do? Well, Wilson Contreras has 2 years left. Trevor Story, the shortstop, has 2 years left. Where else are you making changes other than maybe third base? Taylor Durbin was Craig Breslow's big acquisition in the offseason. It'd be really hard for him to blow that up. And where are you going to get offensive help if you want to do something? So there, quick, before you go, we got a couple minutes left. I want to talk to you about the Yankee situation. Anthony Volpe comes back. He's playing shortstop. Wasn't wild about his quote, I must say, when he was saying, you know, I've learned that things are out of my control and don't worry about it, which seems to infer that, you know, he didn't necessarily agree with the decision to leave in the minor leagues. And my response to Volpe, you know, would be like, dude, you can control this. Go play well. Go. You've had a get out of jail free card for 3 years. And right now, if I were representing Volpe, I'd say go play other positions. Go play second base. Go play the outfield a little bit. Go down the minor. Ask the Yankees if you can do that, because that's what Caballero's done. And Caballero's put himself in this great position, compete for that spot. And the other thought about the Yankees pre-trade deadline, I think the next 40 games is going to be really important for Jazz Chisholm, because he's an impending free agent. If he doesn't start playing better, you know what? Maybe they flip him at the deadline and get somebody else to come in there and play second base. Give me your thoughts on those.
27: The one thing that really stood out to me was when the Yankees placed Jose Caballero on the injured list. Jose Caballero played so well that The Yankees finally moved off the idea of having Volpe be their starting shortstop after 3 years. Volpe, you know, here in New York, the Yankees were hearing it from everywhere that Volpe, you know, hasn't been good enough. He regressed last year offensively and defensively, playing through that shoulder injury, even though he said that that didn't really impact him. Going into this year, mid-April, Brian Cashman on the record told reporters in Tampa that Volpe was going to be the starting shortstop when he returned. And then Caballero, that series took off. And the one thing that stood out to me when the Yankees placed Caballero on the injured list with that broken finger and activated Anthony Volpe in Baltimore was Aaron Boone said, oh no, this is Jose Caballero's job when he comes back. And that stood out to me. You know, he could have just said, hey, we'll see how this goes, you know, over the next, you know, 10, 14 days and we'll reevaluate. You know, it's within his prerogative to do that. He did not do that. And I do think it's interesting that Volpe just has not shown yet that he's willing to play other positions.
28: Do players it! Can only make it better!
27: Over the last decade, players for years across baseball have made a career out of just being able to play different positions. Chris Taylor, Kike Hernandez, Ben Zobrist,
28: Brendan Donovan.
27: Guys have made money. They've made careers by just saying, hey, I'll be a utility player. It takes some, you know, you got to swallow your pride a bit, but why not? The Yankees could use, maybe if Anthony Volpe says, hey, I'll play second base, maybe he's the solution at second base. With Jazz Chisholm about to be a free agent. And the fact of the matter is George Lombard is coming. And George Lombard is going to be the starting shortstop for this team eventually, in my opinion, unless something happens here. He's a great defender from all accounts. He's hitting the ball in the minors. He's going to be the starting shortstop of the future. It doesn't seem like Anthony Volpe is going to be that guy moving forward. So this is a super fascinating, all of this. You know, Jazz Chisholm struggling. He came in here with a goal of, into the season saying his goal was 50-50, and he's been one of the worst hitters in baseball so far this year. And it's an interesting dynamic for a team that is 10 games over 500, best starting rotation in baseball, even though Max Fried left the game the other day with an elbow injury. He said it's not too serious. Aaron Judge, Ben Rice, I think this is the class of the American League.
28: All right. Jorge, thanks for doing this.
27: Thank you, Buster.
28: Chris Getz is the vice president and general manager of the Chicago White Sox, and he joins us now. Chris, how you doing?
5: I'm doing great, Buster. How are you?
28: Yeah, you're doing great. You're at 500. You come back. We're all talking about whether or not when the season ends, the White Sox are going to be in the 16 playoff field. You are as of today, so off to a good start. What's his experience like so far?
5: Well, I mean, honestly, just not really used to it. It's been a while since, I've had this feeling, this level of consistency. And so it does feel good. And you know what? Like, you think about the fans, right? And we felt it a little bit last year in the second half. And I mean, I'm not surprised because, you know, whether I played here in the office here, an opponent, I just knew this fan base. Once they can grab a hold of something that they feel like can be believed in, they'll be there. And they've shown up. They have. And so I feel good about certainly that. And then, you know, you look at Will and the consistency that he's brought to the table since we hired him, continue to add staff, support staff. And then, of course, the players, they're feeding off of each other. You know, they're playing well, I think. You know, for any young player that comes up to the big leagues, it's one of those, I think I can play here. And that eventually when they perform, they know that they can play here. And it's same thing. I think we can win. Now it's, I know we can win. And that competitiveness and that confidence showing up on a daily basis has happened more than it has in the past. We don't take anything for granted. We know that, you know, there's an ebb and flow to every season, but we feel like we go into every series with a chance to win that series. And that's really the mindset right now.
28: So one of the things that's pretty clear when you watch your guys play, kind of like with the Blue Jays during last October, is first off, super fun team to watch. And the players really enjoy each other. And I can't remember which player it was, but he talked about how there's that feeling in the group that everyone's playing for each other. Tell me where you think that culture comes from, knowing the guys in your clubhouse.
5: Well, it's something that I think any general manager or anyone in baseball, you want to cultivate that. You want that. We know that that's important. I can't say that, there's one tangible thing that you point to. You know, there is this, you know, selfless leadership in a clubhouse, starts with Will. And also like myself, I think that, how I carry myself, the support that I need to provide the staff and the players. And I think that begins to kind of bleed throughout the organization in a positive way.
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0: action from Knicks versus Cavaliers in Eastern Conference Finals Game 1. 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
28: Sense that that he was trying to prove something to somebody, right, when he joined you guys because of the work ethic. And I wanted to hear from you specific examples of him in the clubhouse, because there have been times where players have come from Japan because of the language barrier, And sometimes you feel like the player's isolated. Everything I'm reading about Murakami is that both ways, there seems to be a great effort to, you know, to all be together.
1: Yeah, well, you know, it starts with him, you know, not only the work ethic and all of that. I mean, he's really comfortable in his own skin. And, you know, that he's got this confidence that you know, has been developed through what he's accomplished. And, you know, you put on top of he's still hungry. He's not satisfied with that work ethic. And, you know, everyone kind of recognizes that. But, you know, we kind of have, you know, every time we win, we do a player of the game. And not that that's unique to other clubs. But, you know, oftentimes he is one player of the game for us and he's on the mic. And, you know, it's always deflecting credit. And but man, it is also hilarious. He's got a great.
28: And you've been in there. You've been in the room.
1: I have. It's like I it's unavoidable. It's like you know, you know, when the guys are you know, celebrating a win or celebrating someone that has done something well. Yeah, I mean, I love it, right? I mean, I remember that as a player, and now in this position, when you get a chance to put together a team. You know, and you see a team coming together. I mean, it's almost impossible to avoid when you can really sense that there's something special in a room, and I sense that developing. But you know, it goes back to Mune. He's fun loving guy, and great sense of humor, confident in himself, and he thinks about the team. He's talking about the team all the time. So and I think he genuinely you know, feels that way and wants to give off that impression. So, we've tried to support him. You know, it's bringing in someone from Japan. It's not something that, you know, I've done personally or the organization has done in a while. So, you know, we were very upfront, you know, with him and in his group that, you know, this isn't going to be perfect, but we want to make this as seamless as possible. And we'll just continue to have dialogue. If we can help here, help there. You know, off the field, you know, food wise, language wise, you know, so he can just go out there and be himself and play baseball. And I think we've done a decent job at that.
28: What can you tell us about Colson Montgomery in terms of what he does and what he brings to the table on a daily basis?
1: You know, one thing that I think is, you know, I know when he was in the minor leagues and certainly got a lot of attention as a top prospect, where is he going to play? You know, can he play shortstop? You know, he's 6'4" and you know, you rarely see players that of that size at that position. He's played really well on the defensive side. He continues to get better. He's gotten better at the major leagues, you know, and what he brings to the table on a daily basis, you know, it's this calmness. And if you watch his throws to first base, it's always on target. And, you know, are there guys out there across the league that we've had before that, you know, perhaps are, you know, you see more wow plays or, you know, the spinning and all these crazy, you know, athletic plays. Sure. But the consistency of that position, that sure handedness that he provides, I think just brings overall calmness throughout the whole diamond and certainly the pitcher. So that's been something that's been greatly appreciated, you know, offensively. I know it's been, you know, talked about a lot his, you know, last season, starting in the minor leagues and getting off to a really rough start. And, you know, we took him out of the AAA kind of environment, went to Arizona, spent time with our head of hitting, Ryan Fuller, for 7 to 10 days, you know, physically getting some adjustments made, but also mentally just resetting and changing a mindset. He took it reinserted him to that AAA club and found the right pocket to bring him up to the big leagues. And he did what he did for 2.5 months. That was really impressive, especially if you look at the entirety of the body of work last year. And, you know, in the beginning of the year, I mean, he was a little inconsistent, still kind of searching for the, you know, his swing, his at bats. And then, you know, he just seemed to lock it in. I can't really pinpoint exactly what, you know, in terms of adjustments or anything like that, but he's had some big hits for us, some big home runs. And I think it's been helpful.

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1: Coming up on the Wednesday edition of Unsportsmanlike with Evan Cohen, Chris Canty, and me, Michelle Smallman. 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

0: Because the Ravens wanted this done. They've been clear publicly and privately that they want to extend Jackson, who has 2 years left on his contract. That hasn't happened yet. And I have talked to some people around the league who wonder, does Lamar want to get through this year, go ball out in 2026? The market's going to go up because you have a lot of young quarterbacks next offseason who will be eligible for contract extensions, like the Drake Mays, Jaden Daniels, Caleb Williams. He could up those players with a new deal and up his value. So they're going to have a couple months here between now and camp to try to hammer out a long-term deal for Jackson.
1: League meetings, meanwhile, continuing this week as well. And among the moves, Super Bowl 64 landing in Nashville. Commissioner Roger Goodell.
2: Congratulations to Nashville, not just the Titans, but to the entire community of Nashville. I think our history goes back to the draft in 2019, which was a remarkable event for us, changed the future of the draft. Arguably changed the future of the Titans and the community. And I think this is the next great step in a remarkable football journey and a great community in Nashville. We can't wait to be there. We're happy to officially announce that Minnesota will host the draft in 2028. Again, congratulations to the community, to the Wolf family who worked so hard for this, and the entire Vikings organization.
1: Minnesota gets the draft. Nashville gets Super Bowl 64, 2030. Super Bowl this coming season, of course, in L.A. It's on ESPN. Then the Super Bowl makes stops in Atlanta and Las Vegas and Nashville. How do you bounce back from that? That's next. SportsCenter All Night continues. It's ESPN Radio.
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0: that Minnesota will host the draft in 2028. Again, congratulations to the community, to the Wolf family who worked so hard for this, and the entire Vikings organization.
1: Minnesota gets the draft. Nashville gets Super Bowl 64, 2030. Super Bowl of this coming season, of course, in L.A. It's on ESPN. Then the Super Bowl makes stops in Atlanta and Las Vegas and Nashville. How do you bounce back from that? That's next. SportsCenter All Night continues. It's ESPN Radio.
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10: Teabag from a men's room somewhere in the city.
11: We are the morning animals on this hump day Wednesday.
10: He was in the big stall there.
11: Teabag had a rough morning.
10: He's in there doing gymnastics with those bars.
11: Hey, but the show must go on. Whether you're in the bathroom, in here, it does not matter. Good job, Teabag. Hey, it's time for your birthdays.
10: That's right. He's a multitasker, that Teabag. Hey, this would be Wednesday, May 20th. It is Get Even Day. That's right, it's Get Back Day. And it's hump day. So if you're celebrating anything of any significance whatsoever, then a happy, happy to you. Celebrity birthdays, gone but not forgotten. Joe Cocker, born in 1944. Kind of spastic on stage, but he's cool.

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0: sounds
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0: pretty
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0: Innocent and cheesy, and then outside the stadium there are guys jumping on tables. You know, that is pretty cool.
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0: Yeah, don't read that anymore. No, just let those drift off into the wind.
1: I see how it plays out? Okay.
2: Do we think De'Aaron Fox is going to play tonight? I don't think so.
1: My guess is no. Because of what you just said.
0: Yeah.
1: I would think they don't need him clearly to play well.
0: They shouldn't feel like they do.
1: No. I mean,
0: listen, and Harper, as well as he played offensively, I watched him a lot in the game. He's a really good defender, and he's long, and he doesn't turn the basketball over either. I mean, for a rookie in that game of that magnitude, he was outstanding. What do we need to do to defend him better and put him in bad situations?
1: I'm telling you, it may not be the worst thing if Fox plays, because that's less Harper. I mean, he has to get minutes from somebody.
0: Fox is a devil. I mean, the minute you focus all that attention on Wembanyama, he's the guy who can go on a 4-minute heater and hit you for about 14.
1: Their roster is so deep, and they've gotten the, what do you call it, the lucky baby batter? They've gotten the lucky draft. I mean, you talk about born on third base. I mean, that's what the Spurs are. Nobody has lottery luck better in the history of the sport than the San Antonio Spurs. And it's not just with Wembanyama and Tim Duncan and David Robinson. It's getting Dylan Harper last year. They had no business jumping up that high. Steph Castle. Like, the Rockets could have had Steph Castle. No, they drafted Reed Shepard. How's that looking? We are the Morning Animals.
0: Love the hate.
1: That I'm bitter. 7:45. Don't forget Nick Gallo coming up at 8.
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0: whole kit and caboodles on the line with PKs, but I really enjoyed watching it. I definitely did. And again, I'm not, you know, the biggest soccer guy or whatever, but we'll pay attention to the World Cup, you bet.
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12: No balls, two strikes. JJ takes off. Swing and a drive. Deep left field. That's going to do it in a big way. Three-run walk-off homer.
13: Tarps off, baby. Cardinals continue to win. It's their fifth in a row against the Pirates this year, sixth in a row overall against Pittsburgh.

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7: Sounds like there's going to be a few UFO sightings in OKC. And needless to say, the boys out here at Carter Chevrolet in Okarchi are more than a little nervous. But instead of chomping down on their well-manicured nails or yanking all their beard hairs out, they've been thinking of ways to stop a certain Texas-based alien, like luring him into a really big van with French food. There should be one of those somewhere here at Carter. But what about booking him a room at that haunted hotel room downtown? Seems like ghosts should cancel aliens out. Regardless, I'm sure they'll think of something. And if they don't, we'll just have to leave it in the new watch-clad hands of the rightful MVP and the rest of the boys in blue. That'll give the boys out at Carter time to focus on what they're really good at: making friends and selling cars in that order. But if we have to pencil in kidnapping a 7'5" French guy into that tagline, we'll figure it out.
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1: We're back here today at the Grand Casino. What am I talking about? I'm losing my mind. That's tomorrow. Making friends, selling cars in that order here at Carter Chevrolet in Okarchee. All right, we're going to take some calls now until Mark Kestisser comes on around 3:30. So I want the lines going. 405-900-9957. That is the Lucky Star line. It is also the Johnny's Charcoal Broiler text line. So that's the way you get into us. Somebody's asking me, what do I define as a blowout? I'd say 15 points or more. That's a blowout for me. That's a blowout for me. Oh, I guess the caller before was saying, I guess, something about how with the MVP and the watches and the jackets and all that was a distraction. Listen, you can search for any distraction you want, but I don't buy any of that. Go play basketball. That's what you do. It's not that hard. Let's get to the phones. 405-900-9957. You're on the Sports Animal. Go ahead, please.
2: Hey, Jim. What's up, man?
1: How you doing, man?
2: Good. Hey, I haven't called you in a while, but I just wanted to ask you real fast your thoughts on my squad getting rid of Jason Kidd.
1: You know, I've got to tell you something. I'm not as big a fan as Jason Kidd, as many people are. I watched him in his couple playoff series against the Thunder and others. I don't know if he's real good when it comes right down to it. I think the players have a lot of respect for him because he obviously was a tremendous basketball player. But look, this new general manager's coming in, and he's basically saying, look, we're going to clean house, and we're going to build around Cooper Flagg. What they're going to try to do is they're going to try to do what San Antonio and Oklahoma City has done. You know, the Thunder have built around SGA. They're building around Wembanyama, and they got to make some good picks. Obviously, they got lucky to get number one last year, and Cooper Flagg, is a superstar. This year, they got to get another good pick and then make a couple moves and try to go in the right direction. So I don't mind it. A lot of times, that's why it was shocking with the, who was it? Help me out, J-Mo. Who was it that a general manager came in and did not get rid of the coach? What am I thinking about? What sport am I thinking about? I can't remember who it was. Football, maybe? General manager came in and then just kept the same coach. I don't know. Anyway, most of the time, general managers like to bring their own guys in. And so I don't have a problem with it. Now, I hope they don't go hire like a Jamal Mosley, who is a regurgitated guy. I think you got to go get some young guy because you're going to have a young team, and I think you got to get a go-getter to get after it, if that was me down there. But I don't have a problem with it. What are your thoughts? Do you like getting rid of him or what?
2: Yeah, I do. It never felt like they had an advantage X's and O's wise. He was a good What's with the guys like egos? I guess
1: motivator, kind of a guy that can deal with egos. Yeah,
2: But with Cooper Flagg, he's not like that. He's a good kid. So I think they need a young coach would go with him. So I agree with you.
1: I'm with you. Thanks, brother. All right, appreciate it. Yeah. I mean, if I'm a Mavs fan, we know that they've screwed up over the last couple of years. Start anew. You got a great superstar kid to build around. So I have no problem with it. I don't.
3: Jim, I got two examples of what you talked about.
1: One of them's going to be right. What is it?
3: The Browns didn't fire. I'm sorry. The Titans kept Mike Vrabel when they hired a new GM, when they fired John Robinson. And the other one here I misread. I was going to say the Browns, but that's not right. It's just the Titans is the only one that I can find.
1: That's a good one, but that's not it. There's another one that we've just in the last 3, 4, 5 months that we talked about, and for some reason I can't remember who it was. It was a new general manager, and the coach was not doing great, and instead of getting rid of him and bringing in a new guy, he kept him. I wish I could remember. Sometimes I just can't remember what we were talking about. We talk about so many different things, but usually new general managers want new guys.
3: The texter says we're thinking of the Bulls, maybe, with Billy Donovan staying in there, but I don't know if they would change GMs.
1: Well, Billy Donovan, they kept on keeping him. You know what? It was OU basketball.
3: That's what everyone is saying.
1: Brantley Cowan.
3: Everyone's saying OU basketball.
1: What an idiot I am. That's what I'm saying. Yeah, and it's an athletic director, but most of the time they want their own new coach, and he kept him. Thank you very much. That was my man, Brantley Cowan. Thank you, brother. That's exactly what it was. I knew I couldn't remember, but it was OU basketball. Good stuff. All right. Great, great, great first hour. I hope you enjoyed it. We'll get more calls when we get back. Mark Kestenser from ESPN, the play-by-play voice, will be on. He's here in the city. He's coming on at 3:30. We'll take calls after that. It's a great day. 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They just give it to you. And they do a great job. Come on out. It's a short drive. We'd love to see you here in Okarchi. We'll come right back. Hour number two next on The Animal. Stay with us.
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12: You know, I watched a video the other day about kids getting landlines at home. We haven't had a landline in my house in I can't even tell you how long. But seeing these parents about my age being teleported back to their own childhoods, a simpler time before screens, was really powerful. And as for the kids, they sat and had conversations with their grandparents without multitasking or being distracted by a screen. I thought this was a great way to have kids stay in touch with family members and friends without getting sucked into the smartphone era too young. Of course, you need other people close by to hop on board as well if this is something that's going to work. Perhaps most important, I realized, these relics can be a great conversation starter with your children. You can talk about what it really means to be connected in this day and age. Things have changed a lot. I'm Dr. Sanjay Gupta, helping you live a better life.
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10: Golden years.
11: Ding!
10: David Bowie.
11: Ding!
10: I like David Bowie. You like David Bowie?
12: Very much so, yes.
10: I think Fame is just an unbelievable song, man. When he does that all the way from Fame, Fame, Fame, Fame, Fame, Fame, Fame, Fame, Fame.
12: That's it, huh?
10: I love that, man. Oh, man. It's, I'm tired. I'm ready to go home. I'm ready to go home. Julie's got a nice meal. I'm going to watch some good basketball. It's going to be fun.
12: Well, you made it.
10: Yep. It's it is close. Give me a text message. Did anybody rip me today? Find a couple. I want to end it with somebody ripping me today. What do you got? Anything good?
12: Normally these are right here. Okay, I'm not sure what this means here, but so much for Traber not being a fanboy. He talks like Wemby is men. I'm not sure what that is.
10: I talk like Wemby's what?
12: Is men. I don't know what that means. I'm sorry.
10: Is men?
12: Yeah.
10: Well, first of all, if you're going to come after me, learn how to spell and say what the heck you want to say. What? I mean, I don't know. I talk like Wemby is a men. Maybe he's trying to say like Wemby is a man.
12: I don't know.
10: Give me one that we at least can. The guy's literate. We can understand what he said.
12: Boy, there were a couple earlier here. Okay. And Jim wonders why the Thunder won't come on his show. There's one.
10: Yeah. Why? Because I tell the truth? You're right. I will tell you this, my man. I will continue to tell the truth. If you think that I'm

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